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17: We've all been there, in a boring meeting, a long lecture, struggling to stay awake. 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Aside from the obvious, making sure you're getting enough sleep, there are a couple quick pick-me-ups that experts recommend before you take your seat. If you have time, you might try to squeeze in a quick nap, just a couple minutes even. That can increase your alertness. Or try to pop outside for a quick walk, get your blood and your hormones pumping, splash some cold water on your face, or grab a cup of coffee, obviously. If you're not a caffeine drinker, even just taking small sips of water throughout your meeting could be enough to keep you awake. Of course, you could also make a point to engage in the meeting. You're not likely to fall asleep while you're actually talking. I'm Dr. Sanjay Gupta, helping you live a better life.
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2: A Better Life with Dr. Sanjay Gupta.
3: There are lots of things you can measure to get an idea of how healthy you are at any given moment. Temperature, heart rate, blood pressure, just to name a few. But how about how healthy you will be and how long you're likely to live? According to a new study out of the University at Buffalo, two simple strength tests are pretty accurate at predicting longevity in older women. One is hand grip strength, and the other is how quickly people can stand up from a seated position without using their arms. By the way, I remember interviewing former President Jimmy Carter when he was quite old and being really impressed how he just popped out of the chair without using his arms. Not a lot of older people can actually do that. But I think the message here is that maintaining strength as you age is going to help you perform everyday activities, but also help you avoid injury and stay independent. I'm Dr. Sanjay Gupta, helping you live a better life.
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4: I don't know about you, but my social media feeds are flooded with lotions and potions and gadgets, all promising to unlock different components of longevity. But if you log off, take a step back from all the hype, you'll find that the actual keys to a longer, healthier life are hiding in plain sight. There are four of them. Number one, nutrition. The Mediterranean diet really is the gold standard. Number two, exercise. You should be getting 150 minutes of moderate intensity exercise or 75 minutes of vigorous intensity exercise every week, plus strength training and stretching. Number three, sleep. Sleep is when your body and your brain repair themselves. You should be getting 7 to 9 hours a night. And finally, number four often gets forgotten, socialization. It's not a bonus, it's a necessity for a healthy life, finding a sense of community, purpose, and belonging. I'm Dr. Sanjay Gupta, helping you live a better life.
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1: 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Who doesn't love to wake up to Sublime? We've done Sublime all night, all morning. John Mallory, Westwood One Sports Radio. Good stuff, guys. Appreciate everybody tuning in. And this is a crazy world we live in. So earlier this hour, I was saying, and I remember weird stuff. It's what I think.

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0: Lamar Jackson has a little bit of it.
1: He can't beat the Chargers.
0: Justin Herbert has some loser DNA in there.
1: Cannot beat the Chargers.
0: You got to have guys that can go in there and just refuse to let a game come out of their grasp. And if you brought those guys into this room, then what Shane said I think matters the most.
1: Not to derail it, but LeBron's going to be so frustrated. He's going to be so frustrated.
0: Oh, Joel Embiid, DNP for the 10th straight game. I am 42 years old. I can't play the entire season, Joel. Yeah, there might be a murder happening in Philadelphia. But coming up next, though, what does Nick Harbor see from Lenoris this offseason? We'll hear from him next.
2: Lenoris and Myrtle Beach.
3: 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And we'll be in touch. 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
4: LeBron James made his decision, and he will be a Philadelphia 76er in 2026. This is the clear best spot for LeBron. This is about championships, and nobody else that was in the sweepstakes offered anywhere near as good of a shot as Philadelphia. 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This was the right choice. 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

0: trivia time. That's what we're doing for today's morning meeting. I'm going to have Preston guess who the five players in South Carolina's history are that ended as consensus All-Americans. Not just All-Americans, consensus All-Americans, meaning every major publication that does All-American awards. Who was an All-American on all of them? Preston's thinking really hard. You should be thinking really hard, too, because that's what we're going to answer for today's morning meeting.
1: Good morning. Good morning. Good morning. Repeat after me. Repeat after me. Today will be...

0: This is Elijah Campbell from 107.5 The Game and The Game Network. 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Well, we got you. All you have to do is text your name, your business, and your phone number to 803-404-6100, and we'll be in touch. There is no catch. We know times are tough, but we would love to help you out and your business.
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2: 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The Arizona Cardinals and quarterback Jacoby Brissett reached an agreement on a rework contract that will pay the quarterback $15.5 million guaranteed this season. He'll also have a chance to make another $21 million in incentives. He didn't receive any more years on his deal and is scheduled to be an unrestricted free agent after the season. I'm Pete Souza.
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10: Life matters. Have you ever wondered why some people use the phrase the naked truth to describe absolute truth? Well, according to ancient legend, truth and falsehood once went swimming together. When they came out of the water naked, falsehood went running ahead, dressed in truth's clothing, and sped away. Truth, unwilling to appear in falsehood's clothing, went naked. A lot of falsehoods masquerade as truth, but real truth will not allow itself to be clothed with anything that smacks of deception or misinformation. That is why Jesus Christ said, "I am the truth, and no one comes to Father God except through me." He's the real deal, and there's no falsehood in him. To find out more naked truth about Jesus, join us on Sundays at 9 a.m. or 11 a.m. at Christian Life on Bush River Road in Columbia. 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This is Pastor Stephen Chitty. Remember, life matters, and so do you.
1: Florence. Same Gamecock content, but with new digs. 100.1, The Game in Florence.

Big part of South Carolina's offseason is the hire of Kendall Briles to be the offensive coordinator. But what effect is that going to have on Lenora Sellers and Nick Harbor and the connection they were able to make last year? Well, the Lenora Sellers part is maybe the more interesting part of this, because if Lenora Sellers looks more like he did last season, he's uncomfortable, then maybe you're not

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3: What are the chances you are listening to this while drinking a nice hot cup of coffee? If so, don't let me stop you. For years, we've been reporting on the health benefits of coffee, and that's not going to stop today. A new study, this one out of Harvard School of Public Health, found that coffee and tea could help lower your risk of developing dementia. People who enjoyed 1 to 3 caffeinated cups a day saw the biggest impact. In addition to the caffeine, coffee contains hundreds of bioactive compounds that can influence inflammation, glucose metabolism, vascular function, and oxidative stress. It's also possible coffee drinkers might be doing other things that keep them healthy. Eating a more balanced diet, getting plenty of exercise, sleep, not smoking, or drinking too much alcohol. And finally, staying socially active. I'm Dr. Sanjay Gupta, helping you live a better life.
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0: Oh, we got you, Coach. Every day, we give you our Winners of the Day show brought to you by the Golden Spur. And I think my first winner, Golden winner, Preston Thorne, this is news that just dropped during the commercial break. Larceny. Because Michael Lombardi has done nothing but steal money from the University of North Carolina. The highest paid general manager in college football, making $1.5 million a year.
1: $1.5 million
0: for a team that was buns last year has now been placed on paid administrative leave. The University of North Carolina will not disclose what happened. I'm not even going to begin to speculate. But what I can say is, when you are that bad at building a roster and you were paid $1.5 million to do so and you only got that gig because you're Bill Belichick's buddy, that is larceny. Because Merriam-Webster's dictionary will define larceny as the unlawful taking of personal property with intent to deprive the rightful owner of it permanently. That is what he has done with the University of North Carolina Chapel Hill's money.
2: Oh, that's what he's been doing his whole career.

0: There's a really interesting episode on Pablo Torre finds out about, what's his name? What's
1: it? Michael Lombardi?
0: Yeah, about Michael Lombardi. And he's been scamming his whole career. He's been scamming his whole career. From the time he's got in the door to this point, he's been a scammer supreme. And so maybe it caught up with him. Who knows what ends up happening? I'm sure we will find out. Just the thing, UNC was kind of keeping it quiet, too. It was just being quiet
1: off season
0: until now. We'll see how that goes. Winners, the five consensus All-Americans that were Gamecocks. It was tough. I went through a bunch of dudes, but let's name them here. We have Jadeveon Clowney, Kyle Kennard, Melvin Ingram, George Rogers, and Dell Wilkes. All of them ballers. Yes, all of them great. Kyle Kennard won the Nagurski, man. That is pretty wild.
1: Special season.
0: To think. And some of my favorite players during that time. So shout out to all those dudes who were consensus All-Americans at the end of their seasons.
1: By all major publications that produce All-American lists, those are the five in Gamecock history. Now, some have been AP All-Americans, but not All-Americans somewhere else. Those are the consensus five South Carolina All-Americans. It is a pretty exclusive list. And if you are on that, you hold a very special place in South Carolina football lore. Another winner, a term that Preston Thorne created on this show, the three-level defender.
0: Yeah, I don't know what – I don't think I've seen that anywhere. Maybe somebody, you can pull it up. I know I didn't steal it from somewhere. I know that. So it came out of my brain. Somebody else's brain might have made it too. But I know I got that from here.
1: But you
0: got
1: to say it publicly with people.
0: That's
1: listening.
0: Correct.
1: Now, Derrick Brooks, one of the all-time great three-level defenders.
0: The greatest.
1: Maybe the greatest.
0: That's a great pull. Because I would love, not the opposite of winners, is any coach who looked at Tampa run to Tampa 2 and say, we're going to try that now. And not remember great. That you don't have Derrick Brooks running the middle.
1: No. You don't have Derrick Brooks, also one of the more influential linebackers, because how many linebackers are in the NFL now that they try to do the same thing with? More successfully now, because I think now players are being taught more so as a linebacker to not just be aggressive run stopper, be something in coverage. Fred Warner is one of those players that I think I can put as a modern three-level defender.
0: Fred is a great example of that, but again, to the third level, not sure how much they do the blitzing part of it. And that's where you really get to the third level aspect of it. This might be something we can talk about a little bit more. But, I mean, it's Derrick Brooks and then Brian Urlacher's right behind him.
1: Urlacher,
0: and that's Fred is probably getting to that status. But the whole point of the Tampa 2 is you had to have your middle linebacker run the seam downfield and be able to run with these dudes. And nobody else can do that.
1: Oh, and be able to cover while backpedaling.
0: Yeah, man.
1: To get into that spot because you're almost starting at the line of scrimmage.
0: It was impossible. Oh, yeah. And also you got to have John Lynch back there too. Which was, and you had to have Warren Sapp playing. Oh, and you had to have Booger McFarland. Oh, and you had to have Rondé Barber at corner. Oh, and you had to have all, like, come on, man. We can't do that.
1: Oh, even the forgotten guy who he's forgotten, but he won the Super Bowl MVP was Dexter Jackson. Oh, yeah, that guy also, the kind of the afterthought was a guy who was one of the best college football safeties of the 90s.
0: Come on, man.
1: Stupid. Winner, also in that regard, Monty Kiffin.
0: Shout out to you.
1: It's one thing to have that group. It's another thing to say, hey, I want to do something unconventional because I do have this group, and then no one's just going to score on it.
0: Absolutely. To be able to, that's a great point about a great coach is to know you have this unique abilities and figure out a way that we're going to use them. And that Tampa 2 defense was remarkable because of all of the, man, an embarrassment of riches.
1: When you create something, a player prototype that now 20 plus years later is a requirement on NFL teams, like having a linebacker that can play in coverage really well, then you have created something pretty influential in the game of football. Like, no one's going to do it like Derrick Brooks, but now there are linebackers in this league that part of what they
0: you
1: do.
0: You have to not do gonna, it yeah, like Derrick Brooks.
1: You have to.
0: Or else you can't play.
1: Or else you're going to be left behind. And that's why you see a lot of draftees now try to get players or teams drafting linebackers more on the Fred Warner build. DeMario Davis for the Saints did it for a long time. Devin Lloyd just made a lot of money with the Carolina Panthers because he was doing that with the Jacksonville Jaguars. Three-level defender, one of my favorites in the sports. Those are our winners of today's show, brought to you by the Golden Spur. Extra points next.
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9: Let's look at your traffic and weather for your ride in on this Monday morning. Happy to report, no accidents. Hopefully it stays that way for not just today, but for the entire week. As far as weather goes today, going to have a mix of clouds and sunshine. High of 92. Tomorrow, high of 95 with a chance of afternoon thunderstorms. High of 91 for Wednesday. Currently 75 here in Columbia on the Game.

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0: really anticipating Amp being here. I think with 1 year of eligibility left, it was a good move for him to decide to turn pro, right? At some point, you got to get that journey started. I think they're still set up pretty well. Is his pitching staff as deep as before? No, because you lost some guys that could be real contributors, like Phillips and Sutton are two guys that I think can do really well here. And then you look at Whelan and Hugas. I don't know what type of roles they would have had. I feel like Whelan could have been pretty good here, but alas, that's not going to be the case. So you lose some guys, but I think it just means that other guys are going to have to step up. And I still feel pretty good about this pitching staff. Probably not as good as I would have otherwise, but given the fact that these are the guys you lost, I think it could have been a lot worse in terms of tons of guys ended up being drafted.
1: Well, and I think it's important to remember as well that, yes, we're in an era now where college athletes do have the ability to get paid, and Carolina is what we believe one of the better spenders in the transfer portal in college baseball, but I don't know how that nets out for all these guys. Some of them may have the opportunity to make more by going ahead and signing their major league contracts. And like you said, for some guys, just getting started in the major leagues is enough to entice you to go as well, because again, you're going to have to work your way through the farm system anyway. And if you came back to college for another year, you're just delaying starting to climb that ladder, obviously. Now, yeah, could you position yourself to be in a better spot next year's draft? Maybe. But for some of these guys, just the opportunity to go ahead and play pro ball, especially when we talk about Ethan Sutton, like you said, getting in a great organization like the Dodgers, heck yeah, I want to go ahead and start making that climb and making pretty good money. $25,000 over his slot value to sign that deal with the Dodgers, you know, for where he was drafted at. So the opportunity for a lot of guys is a little bit too hard to pass up, even in an era where they know they can make something coming back to college as well.
0: Now, you're going to need to stay healthy. That's the main thing. You're also going to need guys to come back and pitch the way that they were before injury. I'm talking about Hayden Johnson and Dominic Carbone, the transfers from Coastal Carolina that followed Schnall over. They're really good pitchers, but they were out all this past season. So if they can get back to being who they were in 25, this pitching staff has a lot of potential. But, you know, coming off of big injuries, it's like, okay, how are those guys going to look when they do return? Are they going to be the same exact guys they were before? Could they be better? There's just so much uncertainty with what that looks like. But no doubt on paper, this is a good pitching staff. It would have been a great one if you had everyone else coming back, but that's not really how it worked out here. And we'll see if they make any more additions here. I feel like they're pretty much almost done with this roster at this point, if not done now at this point. But and it's a good team. I think especially from an offensive standpoint, you're getting Connor Schaus hopefully here. You really didn't lose anyone else in that way. You feel pretty good about the offense. Pitching, I think, is good. And then we'll see what happens from there.
1: I know we were keeping count as guys were coming in from the portal about where that was in terms of the total number of this team. Now you're losing several of these guys to the draft. So do we know how many spots they would have available if they did want to pick anybody else up?
0: At this point, it's probably like the roster limit's 34, but you can always go a little bit over with the DSA tags and whatnot. You could maybe add another guy or two, but I think with the high school guys they brought in, I really don't think they're going to be making many more additions. We'll see, because especially as we're getting into August now. I mean, school starts in a few weeks, so
1: true.
0: I think they're pretty much set at this point.
1: There's your update for Gamecock Baseball with multiple guys signing their major league deals this past weekend. We'll get back into football coming up next with the preseason All-SEC team. Where did the Gamecocks fall, or where didn't they fall?
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4: If I were to ask you what makes for a good night's sleep, you'd probably say a dark, quiet room, not too many things on your mind. But every night when you go to get some Z's, how often do you really think about the temperature in your bedroom? Temperature may be one of the most underappreciated factors in sleep. That's according to the Senior Vice President of Research and Scientific Affairs at the National Sleep Foundation. We often hear about lights and screens and stress, but even modest changes in temperature and airflow can influence both how quickly you fall asleep and how deeply you stay asleep. Most experts will recommend a room temperature of 60 to 67 degrees Fahrenheit. You might also experiment with your sheets and what you actually wear to bed. Play around a bit and see what improves your sleep. You might be delightfully surprised. I'm Dr. Sanjay Gupta, helping you live a better life.
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1: All right, welcome back in. Hour number two, Extra Point, Tyler Head, Jack Beltry with you here on your Monday on the Game. In the first hour, we spent a lot of time going over the SEC media poll, which was voted on by everybody in attendance at SEC Media Days. We also got the opportunity to vote on the first, second, and third team All-SEC selections. And, well, Jack, not a ton of Gamecock representation on this list, as you do have Nick Harbor as a third-team wide receiver alongside Ryan Wingo of Texas. You have Dylan Stewart as a first-team defensive lineman alongside Colin Simmons, Will Eccles, and Prince Will Uamon-Mielen. And, well, That's it. That's all the representation South Carolina has on the preseason All-SEC team. It's surprising, or about what you thought?
0: Dylan's not surprising. Maybe Nick to some degree. I didn't have him on my All-SEC team. Maybe I should have. I don't know. But Nick making it, good for him, honestly. That's awesome to see. But besides that, I think the only real surprise for me, and this goes down as a snub for sure, is Vakari Swain. Where the heck is he on the All-SEC return specialist group? Why is he not on there? He had 3 punt return touchdowns last year. A lot of this is based off of last year, yep. So I don't know why he wasn't on there, especially since I believe he was an All-SEC team member at the end of the season last year anyway. So, yeah, big mistake by the media there. No clue what was going on there, but hey, it is what it is, right? It's a preseason All-SEC award. The real one is at the end of the year.
1: Yeah, it's one of those things. I'm looking at the numbers here because I think he's the only guy with multiple return touchdowns in the conference a year ago. I think he was, but I think the one thing that potentially hurts Vakari Swain is that all that happened in the first 2 games of the season. Right? One against Virginia Tech, 2 against SC State the next week. And he had other good returns throughout the year, but obviously those were the highlights. I think that happened so long ago. And you're right, it is based off what happened a year ago. And, you know, he was potentially the best one in the SEC in that regard. But I think that escapes a lot of people's minds in terms of, all right, there were 10 other games that happened past that and he didn't have any other touchdowns. So I think squeezing those 3 touchdowns in the first 2 weeks probably didn't do him a lot of favors in terms of being at the top of people's minds when voting on this.
0: I guess so, but I don't know. I mean, I feel like...
1: I mean, I voted for him.
0: Yeah, I mean, I don't... It's not like he's a fringe All-SEC guy. Like, I think he probably should have made first team. That's a little disappointing there. But beyond that, I think maybe... I had Jakarius Peak on the All-SEC team, and I had Gabriel Brownlow Dindy on there. I wasn't expecting GBD to make it, but Peak, I'm a little surprised. Maybe there's just so much better offensive linemen in this conference that I don't know a ton about, but given how much he's talked about as being like this is like the top transfer portal offensive lineman, this is the guy that if he's healthy and he's out there, he's going to make all the difference for South Carolina. Like, I think that should warrant an All-SEC preseason selection, even if he's banged up right now. But that would probably be the one other surprise for me. But I don't feel like it's that big of a snub because there's so many other good offensive linemen in this conference. But the Swain thing, I'm not the only one who feels that way. I think it's definitely a surprise for sure.
1: Yeah, and again, it would have been as a return specialist, and now the people that are very high on him, obviously, playing the true cornerback role, so I don't know, maybe he could have snuck in as like a third-teamer on that or something along those lines. I'm with you. I also voted Gabriel Brownlow Dindy pretty high on being a, you know, maybe second or third team type of selection. But I think a lot of that's due to what we think his upside is. Cause again, he did get banged up a lot last year. So missed some time, but when he was out there on the field was very, very good and very effective in the middle of that defensive line. As far as Jakarius Peak goes, I think the injury has something to do with that of like, hey, this guy might not end up playing this year in a lot of people's minds, or they don't know what the situation is. And also there's the factor of he didn't do what he did in the SEC. So there might be some weariness as well of, okay, how does that translate from NC State over to the SEC? Can he put up those same kind of numbers? Can he be as effective as a left tackle playing in a tougher conference than what he was in a year ago? I'm not justifying that, I'm just saying that's probably what goes through a lot of people's minds when they vote on these kind of things. In addition to the fact that, let's be honest, and we voted on this poll last week, they ask you to pick like 12 tackles, 12 guards, 12 interior defensive linemen. There's a lot of people that just don't know the depth of the SEC at those spots that are probably just guessing in a lot of ways. Like, all right, well, that guy plays at LSU. He's probably going to be a pretty good tackle, so I'll select him type of stuff. I think that does factor into this as well.
0: And I think you're right about that. That last part you just mentioned there, and I don't think anyone's giving South Carolina the benefit of the doubt there. I don't think anyone's picking South Carolina. When your choices are like those schools like LSU, and then it's like South Carolina, and you're picking like offensive linemen, yeah, I think you're kind of just flying through it, and you're kind of just like, all right, let me just pick the guys from the better schools because they are at those schools for a reason. I don't know, something like that. So it's – Yeah, that's the unfortunate part about it. But I mean, I get it to some degree. Because, I mean, when you, the ones that matter are quarterback, running back, wide receiver, like all the skill positions and stuff like that. But when you look at the speaking of skill positions, when you look at the quarterback position, Trinidad Chambliss, first team, Arch Manning, second team, Gunnar Stockton, third team. Those are the three names we both had, maybe in different orders. I think I had Stockton second team. I don't know about you, Tyler.
1: I think I had it the same way, yeah.
0: Any surprises there?
1: Not really. Again, the order is a little bit mixed up in terms of those being thought of as maybe the three best quarterbacks in the SEC. I could agree with it. I thought maybe there'd be some people that would look at Sellers high enough to maybe squeeze him in as a third-team guy because of what he did two seasons ago and getting paired up with Kendall Briles. But the selections that it ended up being didn't completely shock me. Again, I think Trinidad Chambliss looked like the best quarterback in all of college football through most of a lot of last year. Obviously, not even starting last year as the primary starter because he was behind Austin Simmons prior to taking over him getting hurt in the Kentucky game. And as much hype as Arch didn't live up to early in the season, as I think we went over this yesterday, you look at his numbers in the back half of the season where he finally got into a groove and got into a rhythm, he was really, really good. We know he's going to have a ton of talent around him to compliment him at Texas. And look, is he going to go out there and win the Heisman Trophy and being the number one overall pick? I don't know, but I think he stands to have an even better second full year as a starter. And again, Gunnar Stockton is somebody that much like we talked about Haynes King and praised him for several years at Georgia Tech. Gunnar Stockton's not a guy that's afraid to put his face in the fan and go out there and do whatever he needs to do to make a play, get a first down, get a touchdown. We saw his abilities come along a little bit more as the season went along last year, and I thought he rounded into a really solid quarterback for Georgia. Now, again, he's going to go out there and be the number one overall pick? Probably not, but can he help Georgia win a lot of games? Absolutely.
0: I feel like with Manning, some of it does have to do with the name and the popularity. Like, I don't think anyone's leaving Arch Manning out of their preseason all-SEC teams, right? But I think there is also something to be said about when you look at the full season, it could have been better. But when you look at what he did post-Red River rivalry, second half of the year, final six games, plus the bowl game to make it seven games of the year, only two interceptions down the stretch. So that's through the entire second half of the season, including the bowl game. That's pretty good. He's a much different quarterback now compared to the guy that was going out there in Columbus in that first game of the year against Ohio State, right? I think he's developed a lot. He's looked a lot better. Can he take the next step forward and really live up to his potential at Texas? We'll see. So I don't have a problem with him being on the All-SEC team. I think it makes a lot of sense given what he did late in the year and what people are expecting out of him. But I definitely still do feel like if his name wasn't Arch Manning, are we having him as a member of the All-SEC team? That's still a big question for me.
1: Well, you use the phrase they're living up to his potential, and I think that's the tricky thing about Arch Manning. I don't know if he's ever actually going to live up to the potential of what a lot of people place on his shoulders, like, hey, go out there, be your uncle, be your uncles, be your grandfather. That's a lot to put on a kid's shoulders. I think he can still be really, really good without winning a national championship, without winning a Heisman Trophy. There have been plenty of great quarterbacks that haven't accomplished either one of those things, and I think Arch Manning has the opportunity to do that. I just think there's a contingent of not only people in the Texas fan base, but the people that, like you said, are attached to that last name, saying, oh, you have to go out there and be one of the greatest quarterbacks in college football history. I don't necessarily see that. I think, like you said, he came along strong in the back half of last year, and we're probably going to see a lot more of that this year, but he doesn't have to be the runaway best overall quarterback in the conference for A, himself to have success, and B, Texas to have a lot of success this year as well.
0: And I have no problem with Gunnar Stockton being on there. Again, I had him all set. I had him all SEC second team. I think he's a pretty good quarterback. I like what he brings to the table. Like if he's not the quarterback for Georgia, I think Georgia's still pretty good, but because they can just get, you know, any five-star guy and put them in there, and it ends up being pretty good. But there is something to be said about what he brings to the table as a veteran guy, senior season, what he can do, doesn't turn the football over a lot, pretty good player. I think based on the numbers, it makes sense why Manning is second team and Stockton is third team. Like, Arch just had better numbers last year. But in terms of, like, end of the year, like, for me, it was more about, like, what Stockton's going to do this season compared to Arch. Arch may end up having the best season of all three of these guys. But right now, in my opinion, I mean, I think Stockton makes a lot of sense to be on the second team. But I understand why he'd be on the third team behind Arch.
1: This is going to be a league that is loaded with running back and wide receiver talent. Quan Lacy, Ahmad Hardy, Jaden Baugh, Deshaun Bishop, Hollywood Smothers coming over from NC State, playing for Texas. Nate Frazier, also a second team running back. Like, there are a lot of really, really good running backs in this league in addition to the receiver talent with names that we know in Cam Coleman, Ryan Coleman-Williams, Mario Craver, Isaiah Satania, Ryan Wingo, and then Nick Harbor, again, being a third teamer there as well. The skill position spots are some of the best we've seen in a while in the SEC. Tons of those backs going over 1,000 yards a year ago. We'll see what Ahmad Hardy's like in terms of his recovery from his gunshot wound, but if he can get back to playing in full form, it's going to be an interesting mix to see who's going to be the best running back and receiver in the SEC when the season's over.
0: If we're looking at the running back position specifically, like Quan Lacy, Ahmad Hardy, those are clear first teamers. I really think it's interchangeable with the second and third teams. Like, the running back position in the SEC, we'll see how it all shakes out once the season gets going. But this might be the deepest the league has been at the RB position. Honestly, I don't know since when. Like, I feel like there's always been good running backs in this league, but there's just a really good mix of guys this year. Like Deshaun Bishop being a third team guy, is a guy that rushed for well over 1,000 yards last year. Like, that just goes to show how good this league is with the running backs they have in there this year. I don't really have many complaints about the way the first or third team looks in that position.
1: Yeah, and Carolina's going to see three of those guys, and Jaden Baugh, Nate Frazier, and Deshaun Bishop. They're going to have a work cut out for them in terms of trying to slow down the run. And in addition to that, you're going to see a lot of those high-end wide receivers with Ryan Coleman-Williams, Mario Craver, and Isaiah Satania of Oklahoma. So the skill position spots in terms of what your defensive line is going to be able to do in stopping the run and what your secondary is going to be able to do in terms of containing the pass, going to have the work cut out for them through a lot of this season.
0: Yeah, no, totally. But that's the SEC for you. You got really good players all over this conference from any of these teams.
1: Now the media days is wrapped up. Now that we've voted on the media poll and voted first through third team all SEC, have we generated any hot takes about this upcoming season in the SEC? We'll discuss that coming up next. It is the Extra Point. Tyler Head and Jack Veltri on your Monday here on The Game.
2: 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Columbia, Charleston, Florence, and Myrtle Beach.
6: Since that win at Clemson by the Gamecocks, things haven't gone well. 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
13: Fourth downs, and you can put Spurs on this one. A 79-62 win for the Gamecocks. Like I said, you won't keep them off the floor tonight. The students come rushing onto the court, and South Carolina celebrates the victory.
6: Now that's some good feels right there. 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

0: Life with Dr. Sanjay Gupta.
1: They say consistency is key, but sometimes you just got to switch it up. A new study out of Harvard School of Public Health found that varying your exercise routine could add years to your life. What exercise someone did didn't matter much. What did matter was that all the exercises together worked all the muscle groups in their body. Now, an added benefit to changing things up is it can help you push through the plateau effect. That's when your body gets so efficient at doing something that you actually stop getting better at it. And we know from previous research that specializing in any one sport at a young age can make someone actually more prone to injury. And as experts we talk to point out, even elite athletes switch up things with their workouts, making sure to target strength, cardio, flexibility, balance, and doing that every single week. I'm Dr. Sanjay Gupta, helping you live a better life.
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5: All right, welcome back in. It is the Extra Point. Tyler Head and Jack Feltry wrapping up the second hour on your Monday here on The Game. Take a peek back at our future headlines in just a moment. I guess, Jack, one thing we could have maybe predicted going into the weekend is that LeBron James would tell us where he's going to be playing his next couple seasons of NBA basketball is in the hour, I think maybe an hour after we got off the air, you and I did on Friday, we learned that he would indeed be going to the Philadelphia 76ers on an extremely friendly deal to the team, 2 years, $8 million, which again just screams the fact that he wants to play for a team that he believes he can plug in and win a championship with, and Philadelphia gives him a great opportunity to do that.
6: Like he said in his post on Twitter, kind of explaining his decision, it's not about the money, it's not about family, it's about, you know, kind of figuring out, like, what does he still have the love for the game? And does he still want to do this? Does he still want to go out there, play a ton of games? It's a long grind, do it for another full season or two. Well, clearly he does, right? And it was interesting. He mentioned, like, he was pretty much set on retirement after, like, he thought that last game with the Lakers against the Thunder there in game four was his last game. But ultimately will not be 2 year, $8 million, like you said, Tyler. Really good contract for a guy that, as long as he stays healthy, the Philadelphia 76ers have a chance to be really, really good this year. You got Tyrese Maxey, Joel Embiid, VJ Edgecombe. Like, you got a really good team. Jaylen Brown. Yep. Like, that's an all-star starting five right there.
5: I still find it hard to believe that LeBron would retire without giving us, like, the heads up prior to the season. We're saying, oh, I thought maybe that last game of the Lakers was the end of it for me. I think we're going to see a retirement tour. And maybe, I don't know, maybe it's this year, maybe it's next year, but I feel like we're going to know that well ahead of time so we can get the full. And I'm sure the NBA wants that too, right? They want to be able to sell, hey, LeBron's final game here, LeBron's final game there, final matchup with this guy, final matchup with that guy. I just don't think that decision comes after the season saying, all right, yep, that was it, I'm done. I think we get a proper send-off to, whether you want to argue about it or not, one of the greatest basketball players of all time.
6: Yeah, so really interesting to see that he, I thought he was going to end up with Cleveland, quite honestly. I thought it was interesting that his team reached out to the Knicks, and the Knicks were like, no, we're good. The Knicks have a really good team already, but I thought he would have gone to Cleveland. I thought for a time he was going to go to Golden State, but to end up with the Sixers, there's no denying it's a really good situation for him out there.
5: So we'll see him play likely his last couple years in the NBA with the Philadelphia 76ers. As far as our headlines going into the weekend, we focused on the SEC media poll, which, again, hadn't come out when we were doing our show on Friday. And you, Jack, were kind of predicting people might be surprised where Alabama was going to end up. Again, it's sixth, which is one behind LSU. And based on what we kind of know about the first 2 years, the 12-team playoff would have them on the outside looking in.

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2: How often do you stop to wonder whether you should share something that's revealing? Maybe even embarrassing, with a partner, a friend, or even your boss. In her new book called Revealing, The Underrated Power of Oversharing, behavioral scientist Leslie John says doing just that can help you deepen relationships that are vital to your life. We need people to trust us in order to get things like love, friendship, and career success. That's what she told us. When you make yourself vulnerable by revealing something sensitive, it does make other people trust you. In turn, when you ask someone to reveal something about themselves, showing that interest will generally lead someone to like you more. Why? Because people like to be asked about themselves, she says. It also signals that they are discriminating and choosy, but in a good way. I'm Dr. Sanjay Gupta, helping you live a better life.
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1: a better life with Dr. Sanjay Gupta.
2: Staying active every day will go a long way towards helping you live a happy, healthy, and pain-free life. 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I'm Dr. Sanjay Gupta, helping you live a better life.
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16: Coach, you talk all the time about, you know, this team maybe playing its best from being overlooked or doubted. 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
14: 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Tyler West and Chris, along with you here on your Monday on the Game. That was when Coach Beamer joined us last Tuesday when they were on the way to the hotel for SEC Media Days, discussing being overlooked once again going into the 2026 season and playing right into that of, hey, the national media not thinking very much of us. When the SEC Media poll came out on Friday, South Carolina found themselves 11th out of 16 teams, maybe a little bit lower than some of us thought. I voted them 8th, personally last week. But at the same time, not surprising that the collective sum of SEC Media probably not thinking too highly of this team going into this year.
17: Yeah, I remember that being a buy or sell as well, Tyler.
14: We'll get to it.
17: Okay. All right. Just saying.
14: You want your credit? Is that what you're saying?
17: No, I was just saying. All right. I'm not shocked by this at all. The biggest shock to me was that Bakari Swain, who had 3 touchdowns, returned for a touchdown last year, which it is something that is very easy for the media to look up. It's not like something you even have to watch the games for. Did not make the list as a returner. That was really the biggest shock for me. I think, man, unless you just have some reason for people to be like, LSU hires Lane Kiffin, for example. The next big thing as a coach gets hired by your school or whatever it may be. Unless you have some reason for people to think, oh, they're going to do something way different than what we saw last year, you're just going to get voted about to where you were last year. And especially if you bring guys back, I don't think, as much as I think the hire of Kendall Briles is going to make a difference here, I just don't know if that's a big enough splash from like an SEC Media Day standpoint for people to maybe take that into account. And so, yeah, I'm really not shocked by this at all, nor do I really think it matters too much.
18: Can I rant on Vicari real quick?
14: Go for it.
18: Is that acceptable? That one was bizarre because you're right. Like, take like offensive linemen, okay? I mean, you can go look up like PFF grades, or you can look up on PFF, like, okay, how many pressures or sacks did that guy give up? Or you can say, okay, that guy's the starting left tackle for team who's really good. He's probably, an all-SEC guy. But to your point, Wes, like, you don't have to have watched the film. You just go look, all right, like, that's going to be my baseline. Who should be on the specialist, all-purpose, like, specialist all-SEC list? First thing I'm going to go do is look up, did anybody score? It's kind of a more rare play than also receiver. He caught some touchdowns, running, whatever, quarterback. You're going to go look through that. Vicari Swain had 3 touchdowns last year. That's the same as the 3 guys who actually made it for their entire careers combined in one season. So that was just kind of bizarre. Like, I don't have a problem with, and all 3 of the guys that made the list are really good players, not discounting that. Ryan Niblett, stud. From Texas, had 2 return touchdowns last year. But, like, Vernell Brown, statistically, like, it wasn't anything special.
14: Yeah.
18: And I think he returned some kicks, too, so maybe he got a little bit of extra juice because, okay, he does kicks and punts. But that was bizarre on Vicari. I don't really get that one.
14: The only thing I can think of is that can those 3 touchdowns occurred in the first 2 games of the season. So, early in the season, Carolina, again, didn't have the season people thought they were going to have to where they're being talked about or is relevant anymore. And I'm not, defending the people that didn't put them on the list. I put them on my list. But that's the only thing I can think of is maybe it's kind of like that out of sight, out of mind thing for most of the year where you're not thinking about him as much, so he doesn't pop to the top of your mind if you're not just directly looking at the statistics of who the best returners in the SEC are.
17: Yeah. I mean, I got an argument. I didn't argue. Some people on Twitter you just can't argue with. It's going to just go forever. But this guy said, well, maybe those other guys had more punt returns that flipped the field and changed games. And I was like, brother, if you think the SEC media has gone back and tracked how many punt returns these guys have that have flipped the field, then, you know, got some oceanfront property to sell you.
18: In Arizona?
17: Yeah.
14: I think Phil Steele may know how many punt returns flip the field, but...
18: He probably
17: does. Well, yeah. Phil Steele also has Vicari Swain number one he in does. His preseason
18: so there you go.
14: Yeah.
17: List. Now, Phil Steele also breaks up punt return and kick return, but still, you would think, man, you'd be in the top three. That's if you return three for touchdown, like, there's so many limited opportunities to return punts anymore anyway that, I mean... I don't know. It's crazy.
18: I don't care if it's in first two games or same game.
17: I mean, one of them
18: doesn't matter.
17: I mean, one of them happened on a Sunday afternoon when you were pretty much the only game on, and it put the game away.
18: Yeah,
17: you know, like
14: I still contend the one. I think it was the second one against SC State that he caught on the bounce is one of the more caught on the bounce in traffic is one of the more impressive things I've ever seen actually witnessed live at a sporting event. In my life.
18: Yeah, I would like to do anything in my life with the confidence of Vicari Swain fielding a punt. You know? Like, if I could be that confident doing anything, he's completely fearless on it.
14: Yeah.
18: You know? Just know. But, no, to go back to your point about... I mean, look, it's the same thing we've been talking about. I'm not surprised at where South Carolina was as a team because, just like you said, Wes, it's a lot of... Unless something has changed in a significant way, you're kind of going to be... Where you were, you know, and I think, like, you look at Texas, who was number one, or no, Georgia was number one, right? Georgia number one, then Texas. Like, you get those. Like, they're always picked pretty high. You know they're very talented. Texas didn't have the year that they wanted, but they were still a good team last year. Georgia was obviously a really good team. You're not going to dive that deep into a team that finished 4-8, and you say, okay, even if they get Lenoris and Dylan back, and yeah, it looks like on paper they had a pretty good portal year, you're probably not going to give them this huge jump or drop them to the bottom of the conference. That didn't happen either. You know, you kind of just put them in the middle somewhere, in the mix of all the other teams.
14: Yeah, and hey, again, going back to what this team's kind of been preaching and talking about a lot this offseason, doubt us, overlook us, that's fine. And again, for multitude of reasons, that seems to be when these Beamer teams seem to thrive, is when people don't put a lot of expectations on them. It's an even number year, and we'll see if they can use that as more fuel. In terms of the way the predicted order of finish ends up working out, you're going to face the first team in Georgia. You're going to see the fourth team in A&M, teams 6 through 9 with Alabama, Oklahoma, Tennessee, and Florida. And then you're going to see teams 14 through 16 as well with Kentucky, Mississippi State, and Arkansas. So you're getting a good mix of everybody across this entire 1 through 16 in the SEC based on what the media thinks in terms of your schedule this year. Again, the Kentucky, Mississippi State, and Arkansas games looking at as three easiest, no guarantees there. Then everybody else ranked above you in terms of the way the media views it going into the season.
17: How about Florida being ahead of South Carolina? That's, I mean, not a little bit shocking to y'all?
14: A little bit.
17: What do people know about their quarterback?
14: Not a whole lot.
17: I mean, like,
14: depending on who it is, Philo or Tremel Jones. I think people give credit to the fact that he was with Philo, that is, Faulkner at Georgia Tech, so there's some familiarity with the system if he wins it. You got good guys around him like Jaden Ball and stuff like that, so that probably helps too. And I don't know, maybe people were just really impressed with what Sumrall did in his introduction last week, right? Like, he definitely was one of the winners, so to speak, of Media Days last week with the way he, you know, caught everybody's
17: attention.
14: When
17: did y'all have to put in your poll?
14: The email went out Wednesday, and it was due by Thursday at noon, I believe.
18: Pedicure enthusiast.
14: Yes.
18: John Sumrall.
17: That was pretty good.
14: Keeps the toes clean.
18: I mean, so Florida was also 4-8 last year.
14: Mm-hmm.
18: They beat Texas, top 10 team. They had a narrow loss to Georgia. I think it was, so Florida was right ahead of South Carolina?
14: I think.
18: They were not markedly ahead.
14: Did they win two conference games or just one?
18: Mississippi State and Texas, that was it.
14: Yeah, so they would have been ahead.
18: Yeah.
14: Yeah.
17: Wait, are you asking about last year or asking about the the poll.
18: The poll for this year.
17: Yeah, he's asking about the poll.
19: Oh, okay. Yeah.
17: Florida was one ahead.
18: One spot ahead of South Carolina in the preseason poll.
19: Ninth.
18: For the media.
19: Yeah, they're ninth. Mm-hmm. Two spots ahead.
18: Two spots ahead. I mean, they're also 4-8. I think it's just, maybe it's a little bit of what you were talking about earlier, Wes, with like, okay, they got a new coach. I like that coach. Florida's talented, because they are. Florida's got talent on that team. Hey, I like their OC hire. They got a new head coach. They'll get some type of lift from that. You know, now you can make that argument about South Carolina. The head coach is the same, but you've really completely overhauled the offensive staff. They didn't get as much of a lift from that. So, I mean, that's not that big of enough of a difference. You're kind of splitting hairs a little bit, but that's my guess, is some people just thought, okay, Florida, yeah, they're 4-8, but they just kind of underachieved. Like, if you get somebody in there who can just kind of stabilize it, they'll be better. And I think they'll be better than South Carolina. I'm not saying that, but that might have been the thought process.
19: Well, and I'll save this for the outside, because I do think we're conditioned now in college football to see which new hires can really pop in year number one. Let's talk about that a little bit more on the other side, as well as what South Carolina players did appear on the preseason All-SEC team. That's coming up next. It is the Gamecock Central Takeover Hour presented by Firehouse Subs on your Monday on the Game.
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0: making the final lap. Opening hour of the halftime show. Scott Hamilton in for Bill and Tyler. Tyler and Bill.
1: 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Excellent segment with David Glenn of the David Glenn Show. Talking about the circus up in Chapel Hill. There's a funny graphic circulating. People speculating of Michael Lombardi parked in Jordan Hudson's spot. I love it. Interesting history, I guess, historical event yesterday in the world of golf. Jackson Koivun winning the 3M Open, Auburn golfer. It was his third professional start, shot 61 and 66 over the weekend. And he beat Scottie Scheffler by three shots. It's an absolutely virtuoso performance by Jackson Koivun, even though nerves started to get him at the end. He chunked his driver on the 72nd hole. He actually took about a 2.5-inch divot. Hit his drive 249 yards. It was a par five. He still got up and down for par. Really cool putt for par, by the way. It's about an 8-footer. And he set the course record. Tournament record. He's already a winner on the champion on the PGA Tour. Three-time SEC Player of the Year, SEC Freshman of the Year, bunch of national awards. This guy, his talent is unbelievable. And watching him play with Scottie Scheffler and these guys, these guys who have been pros for years, and he's just going on about his business, just methodical. And I was around for Tiger Palooza, saw a lot of Tiger up close and personal. I'm not saying this is the next Tiger. I am not. But the ingredients are there. The guy who came up playing public golf courses, pushed by his father, incredible collegiate success, amateur success. It's all there. We've said it before. We thought Jordan Spieth would be the next Tiger, and indeed he got off to a roaring start to his career back in 2011, 2012. Injuries happen, personal lives happen, other guys come along who gum up the works. But the base ingredients are there for Jackson Koivun to put together one of the all-time great careers. And I'm not being a prisoner of the moment, that's not a knee-jerk reaction. But it's all there. And as of right now, he's qualified for the FedEx Cup playoffs. He's number 70, top 70, get in. He'll be playing in Detroit this week, presumably in Greensboro in 2 weeks for the finale of the regular season. Then go from there. Could he win the playoff? I doubt it, year one, seriously. But I'm also not putting it outside the realm of possibility, considering how good he looked in the U.S. Open just a few weeks ago. It's fantastic showing in the U.S. Open. A tie for 23rd was the low amateur at Shinnecock Hills. That's nothing to sneeze at. So let's keep our eye on Jackson Koivun. And will this perhaps motivate Scottie Scheffler to get over what any other golfer would say are doldrums? Get over the hump. Only one win this year, but a bunch of top tens, about four runners-up finishes. Everybody, oh, what's wrong with Scotty? What's wrong with Scotty? He's still finishing in the top 10 every week. He's got four runners-up finishes. There's nothing wrong with him. He's just, what do you want? What do you expect? But perhaps seeing a Jackson Koivun arrive

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5: Second final lap. Second hour of the halftime show. College football, of course. That butters our bread. It's still about a month away. But NFL training camp's opening up. We're already getting some news. Some news regarding the Panthers. Couple of things. First this. The NFL Players Association investigating possible CBA violation. What happened? Well, here's what happened. Second-year edge rusher Nick Scortland. He tore his ACL on the very first day of training camp, okay? Normally not a big deal. But the Players Association is now looking into whether the Panthers were following the rules of acclimation. That's where they let guys ease into working out, going full speed, yada, yada, yada.

one following a playoff appearance last year, exceeding expectations. So we'll monitor that. But this is the one that's really got my attention. And it's not so much anything that happens on the field, but, well, I guess actually the field itself, or at least the stadium. The Carolina Panthers, with a massive investment into Bank of America Stadium in Uptown Charlotte, $1.3 billion renovation of that stadium. It's 30 years old, don't forget. And $500,000 of that coming from David Tepper, the Panthers owner. Good on him, actually putting some of his own money into it. And they're going to put all this change and spruce things up and make it more fan-friendly and more modern and opulent and posh and any other adjective that you can dig up to describe something fancy and comfortable. A 4,400-seat music venue as part of it. Okay, I get it. Now, fun fact, that makes me think of David Tepper trying to take credit for bringing live music to Charlotte. I did that. He literally said that. He brought live music to Charlotte. I know what he meant. What he meant to say is that he's brought more live music to Charlotte, but he acted like he was delivering the gift of live music to the masses the way Jesus handed out bread and fish. I brought live music to Charlotte. Bank of America Stadium, also the home of MLS's Charlotte FC. That's a darn good time, by the way. I'm not a soccer guy, but it is a fun experience. Anybody that wants to go check it out, I highly, highly, highly recommend it. The biggest thing to think about with this, though, with this renovation, sprucing up Bank of America Stadium, one, it will allow the Panthers to keep one of the best locations of any stadium in America. Being located uptown, it's fantastic. And that's been the biggest obstacle when it comes to renovating the stadium. Can they do what needs to be done, given how constricted it is? Constricted by 485, constricted by the lack of space around it. I mean, it's literally a block of Uptown Charlotte. You can't really just expand because then you're going to go out into the roads. And it would cost beaucoup dollars to do it. Well, obviously, they're going to pump the money in. So they're going to be able to keep this location. Good on everybody involved. I love it. Number two, David Tepper, for all of his foibles, for all of his faults, he takes big swings. And I will show him grace because he got off to worst start you can imagine. The way he just handled the Ron Rivera deal, the way he handled the Cam Newton deal. Just not cool. And never mind Rock Hill, the off-ramp to nowhere, the way he left those people in York County hanging, but we'll litigate that another time. But he has started to seem more self-aware in recent years. He has toned down the bravado, the bluster a little bit, stepped back into the shadows a little more, not as forward-facing, and good on him. And once more, he does take big swings. He did bring Charlotte a soccer team. He has improved entertainment options via the live music that I mentioned. I could see this stadium renovation, upgrade, restoration, however you want to position it, as being an asset towards making a run to something massive. Super Bowl, probably not. Probably not. Would be great. Probably not. But definitely the NFL draft, you would have to imagine. The 2031 Women's World Cup has already been tossed around. And there's all kinds of other major sporting events that would love to helicopter in and out of Charlotte if it had a good enough facility. This would be what could push Charlotte over the finish line for that. Or at least keep it in the conversation. And by doing so, would draft off of that notoriety and get other things. So good on the Carolina Panthers for this. Good on David Tepper. The hope, along with all of this, is that this does indeed trickle south, that it does come down into the Palmetto State, that the Panthers do embrace that slogan that they haven't really lived up to, two states, one team. That was a big deal when Tepper took over for Jerry Richardson, gosh, nearly a decade ago. Woo! That was what they were hanging their hat on. We're going to be the team of the Carolinas, not just North Carolina, not just Charlotte. Yeah, that went the way of the dodo bird when the deal in Rock Hill fell apart. But maybe by upgrading this, by taking big swings, getting bigger events, they'll also broaden their

0: view and say, look at everything that we have south of the border and look at all those people who we can bring into the mix. Let's make them a part of this too. I think that would be absolutely fantastic. It would go a long way, at least, towards repairing some of the ill will that still lingers from the Rock Hill debacle and from no longer having training camp in Wofford. Training camp in Wofford was always such a cool thing, such a neat thing. And I know that was a Jerry thing. I know that that was part of being married to Jerry Richardson. I get it. But it was nice to be able to claim the Panthers for at least a few weeks every year in South Carolina, to be able to say, yeah, that is our team too. They have training camp here. We'll see how it all plays out. It's a lot of money, $1.3 billion. And the fact that they're making the effort to do this speaks volumes. Just something to think about. It's the second hour of the Halftime Show. 107.5 The Game and The Game Network.
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3: Should you still work out when you're injured, or should you take it easy? 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I'm Dr. Sanjay Gupta, helping you live a better life.
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1: a better life with Dr. Sanjay Gupta.
2: I don't know about you, but my social media feeds are flooded with lotions and potions and gadgets, all promising to unlock different components of longevity. But if you log off, take a step back from all the hype, you'll find that the actual keys to a longer, healthier life are hiding in plain sight. There are four of them. Number one, nutrition. The Mediterranean diet really is the gold standard. Number two, exercise. You should be getting 150 minutes of moderate intensity exercise or 75 minutes of vigorous intensity exercise every week, plus strength training and stretching. Number three, sleep. Sleep is when your body and your brain repair themselves. You should be getting 7 to 9 hours a night. And finally, number four often gets forgotten, socialization. It's not a bonus. It's a necessity for a healthy life, finding a sense of community, purpose, and belonging. I'm Dr. Sanjay Gupta, helping you live a better life.
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0: here on this Monday afternoon. Efforting our buddy Mike Waddell. I think he might be in a meeting because I know we had tried to book him at 4:15 and he said, I can do 4:30. Mm-hmm.
1: So he's putting his meetings ahead of us?
0: Well, I got a hunch that the meeting may actually be about this story. So we will get Mike ASAP. I just shot him a text. And I know you called him as well.
1: So get out of your meeting, dude. 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
0: Sorry. This story is wild, though. If we don't know a whole lot about it, and we'll go ahead and fill you in, and we'll get to Mike as soon as we can. But if you have not yet heard, North Carolina football's general manager, Mike Lombardi, who for years worked with the Patriots and Bill Belichick in New England, was today placed on paid administrative leave. We don't know why, other than Pete Thamel of ESPN reported that it was a complaint from a former employee. An HR complaint.
1: HR complaint.
0: Yeah. And again, we're not here to speculate on what that, because that could be a whole host of things.
1: We don't know.
0: That could be a whole host of things. By the way, live radio here. He says he is having phone issues. We can't get him a Zoom link in time, can we? But you know what? I'm just going to have to tell him we're going to do it tomorrow.
1: Yeah.
0: Yeah.
1: I mean, well, or we can do it in the 5 o'clock hour. We might be able to.
0: Let's see if we could bump him to 5:30. I'll text him back. I'm not going to text him during the show.
1: We'll try to look a little Zoom.
0: But he has just texted back that says he's having apparently, this is weird. It says Mike is texting via satellite. How do you even do that? He must be having phone issues, man.
1: That's pretty sad when he's using a Skylink.
0: Yeah, I guess so. I don't know what's going
1: hilarious.
0: On. I don't know. Maybe he's on vacation on some remote island.
1: Man, my man's bouncing stuff off the satellite.
0: I don't know. No, we'll
1: see. Figure it out.
0: We'll figure it out. But anyway, North Carolina put out a statement that said, as is standard procedure with personnel matters, leadership, staff, and student athletes are prohibited from addressing this topic further and has no reflection on the merits. Okay. More than anything, and this is one of the things we were going to get into with Mike, is how the University of North Carolina Athletics Department continues to navigate what has been an absolute PR nightmare.
1: Mm-hmm.
0: It's just been, I mean, let's face it, y'all, and I'm not even trying to be flippant or a smart aleck here, which I am so prone to do. They had one moment of brilliance last year. It was that opening drive of the season. Keenan Stadium went nuts when they were hosting TCU.
1: Went crazy.
0: They didn't score again. And the final score was 48-7. And by the time the fourth quarter hit, Keenan was empty. Michael Jordan and Mia Hamm, two of the great alums of all time, had left.
1: Yep.
0: You know, they had him on TV all over the place in one of the suites. Bill Belichick looked like he wanted to be anywhere other than the sidelines of Keenan Stadium.
1: Mm-hmm.
0: The season did not progress well. They ultimately got a couple of wins under their belt late in the year. But, you know, they had no players drafted. Don't really have a lot coming back that you look at for now, at least, and say, oh, yeah, they'll be a whole lot better. I even read one thing this morning that made me chuckle, Terry, in the Athletic. It said, I think it was Ralph Russo that wrote it. And Ralph's one of the best to ever do it. But he was just, you know, writing it, right? He's like, with a roster, I think I'll paraphrase, but like with a roster that wasn't built to succeed in the ACC. And I'm like, that's putting it mildly.
1: That's a nice way to say it. Yeah.
0: It's just, you know, and so now you have this. And I don't know. Listen, I think the hiring of Lombardi was more about cronyism.
1: Oh yeah, Bill brought in his guy.
0: You know, than knowing how to navigate the process in college athletics.
1: It's the arrogance of we don't need any stinking college guys. We got this. I mean, Bill would have been smart. He would have hired someone who had some idea about the college game, right? To help him navigate it. At least in the beginning, right? Yeah. No, he brought in his boy, Lombardi. And, you know, we've seen how that works. But there's a bigger problem here, which is what's going on at North Carolina in general. You got a new chancellor here in the last couple of years with Lee Roberts. I believe I was reading earlier today. A Dookie, by the way.
0: What?
1: Uh-huh, at Chapel Hill. You have an auto racing executive, Steve Newmark, who was a NASCAR guy, I believe, who's brought in to be the AD.
0: Yes.
1: And look, a lot of universities are bringing in these types now that don't really have that connection to college athletics, but understand, like, big picture stuff. Like, how do you generate revenue?
0: Yeah.
1: How do you get revenue streams? We need to make money. And these guys are more of that than they are old school athletic directors. And some of them are working well and some of them aren't. And again, Bubba Cunningham, they just pushed Bubba Cunningham out the door.
0: I think that's what they did. And Bubba, I wouldn't call old school AD. I would call him somewhat of a new school AD.
1: I think Bubba was a solid athletic director at North Carolina. And
0: he had come from a money school at Tulsa. I know it's not Oklahoma.
1: But still,
0: but they got money at Tulsa. And
1: Bubba's more old school than these guys today.
0: Fair.
1: He might not be old curmudgeon 1985, but compared to these guys we're seeing today, he had athletic collegiate connections. Some of these guys come in blind, right? Even commissioners now are coming in blind.
0: Yeah.
1: So no one says it doesn't work, but again, you had a guy in Bubba Cunningham who knew what was up. It's like a move. It feels like.
0: Well, when Bubba got completely overruled.
1: Yeah, well, for Bill Belichick.
0: On this.
1: Well, Bubba did not hire Bill Belichick. The Board of Trustees hired Bill Belichick, let's be honest.
0: Yes.
1: The Board of Trustees hired Bill Belichick. So you went away from your athletic director. You cut him off at the knees. And you, again, fell in love with the shiny rings and the name and not even thinking if it would work or not. And once you pushed Bubba out like that, that was done.
0: Right.
1: And then you go hire a guy with zero idea of collegiate athletics, so maybe he can get you money. But these hires, Mike Malone, I'm just like, what? I mean,
0: you couldn't get Dusty May.
1: Well, think about it. You're North Carolina. You are one of the iconic college basketball programs in the history of the sport.
0: Right.
1: You have money. You're spending money now. Hubert Davis had money. They've hired a GM. They have upped their game to the modern world. You still couldn't go bag a big fish.
0: Right.
1: And you looked around and said, hey, isn't that pro coach with the volleyball daughter? Is he still around here? Can we talk to him? I mean, it felt like they were all in on Dusty May.
0: And again, Coach Malone's daughter plays volleyball.
1: Plays volleyball in North Carolina. So when they did,
0: because that's the reason to.
1: Yeah, I mean, to me, that's, I think that's why they did it, because he's sitting there with this big ring.
0: He's not bringing. He's not bringing Joker with him.
1: No, he's not. Well, he's got eligibility. I'm just saying. But here's the thing.
0: I'm going to sue for eligibility. Where's courthouse?
1: Bring his brothers.
0: I did not go to college when I was at home. I would like to play for.
1: I'm picturing
0: the Tar Heels.
1: I'm picturing old Joker playing at Chapel Hill.
0: Where's lawyer?
1: Well, if it works for Betty Ocko, what the hell, right? I just think that there's a real problem at North Carolina deeper than Belichick. That board of trustees is running the show now, it feels like, and that's not good. What do you think of that, Joker?
0: What time is parade? I just remember that. You could just tell you, like, all he wanted to do was go back home to his farm, man.
1: It was so funny. I just want to go.
0: What time is parade?
1: We're going to take care of the horses.
0: What time is parade?
1: So funny. But anyway, so it's a mess, man. That thing
0: is. It's
1: a mess.
0: And I was doing some digging on this with a few people this morning who echoed the same kind of things that between the board, and you mentioned the new chancellor. There's just not a lot of direction right now.
1: Mm. How long was Bubba there?
0: About 10 years.
1: I mean, that's stability.
0: Yeah,
1: look, every AD is going to make good hires and not so good hires and blah, blah, blah. No one's going to be perfect. But Bubba, I thought for the most part, did a good job and there was stability. Now, again, if you want to bring in somebody who can generate revenue and go out there and make
0: money. Well, maybe hire a consultant guy as a lieutenant.
1: Right.
0: You know, but you still need somebody to lead that has the collegiate experience, at least to some degree.
1: Right. Something.
0: It is still college athletics.
1: Yes.
0: And I think maybe there's too much sight lost from that perspective. All right. Apologize for not getting Mike. He just texted back again, and he's incredibly sorry and is having issues. We'll get him back on the show as quickly as possible because his story ain't going away. But we'll come back on the other side with a little J or Nay. It's the postgame show.
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4: 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Give these greats the stage they deserve. I don't know, maybe during the All-Star break when no one is playing. I'm Adam Abdallah.
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0: Welcome back in. 11 minutes in front of 5 o'clock on this Monday afternoon. Jay and Terry with you. Again, apologies. Just texting back and forth with our buddy Mike Liddell, North Carolina Sports Network. And again, that's the state of. I want to make that clear that he does not work for the University of North Carolina Sports Network. 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
1: If I were to ask you what makes for a good night's sleep, you'd probably say a dark, quiet room, not too many things on your mind. But every night when you go to get some Z's, how often do you really think about the temperature in your bedroom? Temperature may be one of the most underappreciated factors in sleep. That's according to the Senior Vice President of Research and Scientific Affairs at the National Sleep Foundation. We often hear about lights and screens and stress, but even modest changes in temperature and airflow can influence both how quickly you fall asleep and how deeply you stay asleep. Most experts will recommend a room temperature of 60 to 67 degrees Fahrenheit. You might also experiment with your sheets and what you actually wear to bed. Play around a bit and see what improves your sleep. You might be delightfully surprised. I'm Dr. Sanjay Gupta, helping you live a better life.
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0: Carlos Beltran got in and Andrew Jones got in. And, I told Terry, in terms of contemporaries, I think the only center fielder that would compare with Andrew is Ken Griffey. I don't know how people might want to measure the two of them. I mean, I think I need to look it up how many. For some reason, Terry, my phone is. I don't know what is going on.
1: Same thing happened. What happened to our buddy Michael?
0: Yeah. It's weird. My phone, there.

0: playing in the American League back in the day, but especially in Seattle for most of those years. But, you know, I just, Andrew Jones was a difference maker. And, you know, you and I were talking about it this morning. And I'm not, I think maybe because Andrew's final few years in the bigs where he bounced around a little bit were not as productive.
1: After 07, there were some struggles.
0: But I just think, you know, I told you, and I'm serious, I just think sometimes, and this is maybe overstating it a little bit, but I think sometimes the arrogance of baseball writers when it comes to the voters of the for Hall of Fame is matched only by the arrogance of major league umpires. I'm dead serious. It's uncanny to me. Well, you didn't do this or that or, you know, whatever, or you didn't do it long enough. I mean, Andrew Jones won 10 gold gloves. If Andrew Jones had hit 4 home runs, I think Andrew Jones should be in the Hall of Fame as one of the greatest center fielders to ever play the game. But I just feel like there's sometimes too much emphasis on the offensive side. And again, Andrew Jones hit 400-some home runs.
1: 434. He averaged in 162-game season. His 162-game season average has been 32 homers a year. Now, his OPS is 823 for his career, which is above average. So,
0: over 800.
1: You got 823 OPS. You hit 32 homers a year. You average 95 RBIs a season. Even with the decline in your career from 08 to 212, 10 gold gloves. Look, I always think there's a difference between being a first ballot Hall of Famer and a Hall of Famer. Just because you're not a first ballot guy doesn't mean you can't be a Hall of Famer. And sometimes just the perfect storm of years come across, and then you get Andrew Jones, who you go over. I said this to you, all three of these guys have Hall of Fame worthy statistics we can throw up. Are they first ballot guys? None of them. But are they Hall of Famers? There are stats that you can look at to make an argument that, yeah, these guys had this or that that can put them in the Hall at some point. And to me, with Jones, again, I said this to you. Brooks Robinson's in the Hall of Fame because he won 18 gold gloves. Ozzie Smith's in the Hall of Fame because he had so many gold gloves. There are some guys from like the 1920s that you and I can't pronounce their names, like Mooseskin or some BS. They're in the Hall of Fame. Andrew Jones, again, he averaged 32 homers, 95 RBIs, 823 OPS, and 10 gold gloves.
0: Yeah. That's a Hall of Famer. And he's in now, but it just, it should have been earlier, but it wasn't. But that's now, as I said, the Bobby Cox era, that's now 5 Braves. Yeah. And Bobby's 6.
1: Yeah. I mean, look, you know, Carlos Beltran, he bounced around so much.
0: Yeah.
1: But there were some moments in his career. He was rookie of the year. He had that 40-some home run season with the Mets. Remember that great playoff run? He had 8 home runs in 12 games whatever. Yeah. Over 4 career homers, over 3 career steals. There's a very small percentage of guys who have done that. So you can look at Beltran and go, okay, I get not first ballot, but I can see him getting in. Jeff Ken had a run where he ended up being the greatest offensive second baseman in the history of baseball. Also the most hated second baseman in the history of baseball. The guy, you listen to people talk, not the best human being on earth.
0: No, he's not.
1: But offensively, the guy was a beast for a period of time, even though he took like an ironing board to second base. He wasn't a great defender.
0: No, he wasn't Ryan Sandberg, Sandberg was a better overall player.
1: Yes, but point being is, all three of these guys have some Hall of Fame worthy stuff.
0: They do.
1: But they're not like first ballot. But that doesn't mean in a year like this, they get in, you go, well, that sucked. No.
0: And
1: maybe I'm mellowing my old age.
0: Well, I'm happy for Andrew. But I would still like to see players, or at least the Hall of Famers themselves, kind of like Heisman voters, maybe have a better, at least a chance to be part of the voting process.
1: Yeah, the arrogance of sports writers, like, oh, I'm not going to vote for that guy because Babe Ruth wasn't unanimous. Nobody should be. That kind of stuff is just stupid. All right, man, we're back.
0: Well, we'll do internet tomorrow.
1: We'll do the internet tomorrow.
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2: All right, welcome on back. 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
1: A better life with Dr. Sanjay Gupta.
2: There are lots of things you can measure to get an idea of how healthy you are at any given moment. Temperature, heart rate, blood pressure, just to name a few. But how about how healthy you will be and how long you're likely to live? According to a new study out of the University at Buffalo, two simple strength tests are pretty accurate at predicting longevity in older women. One is hand grip strength, and the other is how quickly people can stand up from a seated position without using their arms. By the way, I remember interviewing former President Jimmy Carter when he was quite old and being really impressed how he just popped

0: lift out of the chair without using his arms. Not a lot of older people can actually do that. But I think the message here is that maintaining strength as you age is going to help you perform everyday activities, but also help you avoid injury and stay independent. I'm Dr. Sanjay Gupta, helping you live a better life.
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